0: Good afternoon, 518 on your Monday, and you're listening to KCLU, NPR for the California Coast. I'm Dave Meyer. Coming up, President Trump has said many disparaging things about Haitian immigrants.
1: The level of degradation of a human spirit, that is what we have experienced.
0: Coming up, how Haitian migrants are coping with the recent Supreme Court ruling that gives Trump the green light to revoke their legal status. That's coming up right here on All Things Considered. A Ventura County man has been arrested on an arson charge following a 4th of July brush fire. Santa Paula police officers saw a fire on the hillside above some water tanks near East Cliff Terrace Saturday night. Ventura County firefighters were able to quickly knock down the small blaze. As officers were heading towards the fire, they noticed a vehicle leaving the scene. It matched the description of a vehicle which had been reported to be trespassing in the same area. Officers located the vehicle and arrested Brandon Young of Santa Paula on an arson charge. Detectives say he had lit multiple paper balloons, which are known as sky lanterns. They're illegal in California because they can drift out of control and cause brush fires. Let's take a look at the roads right now. New problem. This is northbound 101 at North Rose Avenue, off-ramp in Oxnard, a non-injury collision there. No details at this time. Southbound 101, now a slow go right around Garden Street in Santa Barbara. Eastbound 126, looking like a slow go at Peck Road in the Santa Paula area. Otherwise, wind advisory kicking in here in about an hour or so, I think. Is it 6 o'clock, I guess, for the southwestern San Ynez Mountain Range and the Gaviota Coast? A weakening onshore flow means less cloud cover near the coast and elsewhere, resulting in a warming trend over the next couple of days. Some sundowner winds will be affecting southwestern Santa Barbara County through the middle of the week. Tonight's lows mostly in the 50s and 60s. Tomorrow's highs, 70s at the coast, 70s and 80s inland. We'll see 90s to over 100. Some of the warmer interior areas. 72 in Santa Barbara right now, got 69 at Point Magoo, and 68 degrees in Lompoc. On the next Fresh Air, writer and New Yorker staff writer Rachel Aviv, her new collection of essays explores the complex and sometimes harrowing relationship between mothers and daughters. 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
4: And I'm Juana Summers. The U.S. Department of Education is rolling out a new federal test, one that most colleges and universities will eventually have to pass. The test is known as Do No Harm, and it's pretty simple. If a program's graduates don't earn more than someone who never went to college,

0: Good afternoon, 5:48 now. You're listening to KCLU, NPR for the California Coast. I'm Dave Meyer. Russia has again launched heavy airstrikes on the Ukrainian capital of Kyiv.
1: This attack is the second major one in like 4 days. Last week, Russian missiles killed more than 30 people in the Ukrainian capital.
0: Ukraine struck back with drones targeting Russia's energy infrastructure. More from reporters on the ground in Kyiv and in Moscow. That's coming up right here on All Things Considered, just after 6. A new Ventura County Superior Court judge officially took the bench today. Jacqueline Ruffin was appointed to the post by Governor Gavin Newsom to fill the vacancy created by the retirement of David Hirsch. Ruffin was an attorney in private practice in Ventura for 14 years. She received a BA from UC Santa Cruz and her law degree from UCLA. Time to check the ride once again. And once again, we are pretty much accident and incident free. Eastbound 126 just east of Kimball Road in Ventura. Looks like that collision has been cleared. Seeing some slowing on the eastbound 126 starting right around Peck Road in the Santa Paula area. Southbound 101 remaining slow at Garden Street in Santa Barbara down into the Montecito construction zone. Got a heat advisory going into effect at 10 a.m. Tuesday morning for many of our inland, actually interior areas. A weakening offshore flow means less cloud cover near the coast and elsewhere, resulting in a warming trend over the next few days. Some sundowner winds will be affecting the southwestern Santa Barbara County area through midweek. Tonight's lows, 50s and 60s. Tomorrow's highs, mostly 70s at the coast, 70s and 80s inland, and 90s to over 100 in some of the interior valley locations. 72 in Santa Barbara right now. We've got 69 at Point Magoo and 68 in Lompoc. Well, the price of beef is at a record high. That should encourage ranchers to raise more cattle. So why aren't they? What that indicates about the stressors on life in America today. It's On Point, tomorrow morning at 9 on KCLU Public Radio, NPR for the California Coast.
2: 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I'm Mary Louise Kelly.
3: And I'm Scott Detrow. The Nitty Gritty Dirt Band has been making music for 60 years.
4: You and me go fishing in the dark, lying on our backs and counting the stars.
3: The band has released multiple hits over the decades, like Fishing in the Dark and An American Dream.
4: Voila, an American dream. Well, we can travel, girl, without any.
3: Don't worry, they're not done making music together, but they are taking a break from the road. Last month, the Nitty Gritty Dirt Band wrapped their All the Good Times tour, their last shows as touring musicians. So we thought it was a good time to talk to frontman Jeff Hanna.
5: Way back in my memory, there's a scene that I recall.
3: You just wrapped up a tour. How are you feeling?
6: Mixed emotions. You know, the band hit on May 13th of this year. We hit our 60th anniversary from when we started in Long Beach, California, and it's quite a run.
3: Yeah.
6: And we're very grateful, really, extremely grateful that we've been able to do this all these years and have had a great time.
3: What, if anything, felt different to you on the stage, off the stage, knowing this was a farewell tour?
6: We're still kind of processing that. All of us got a little choked up on some of those shows. My son Jamie has been playing with us since 2018, and he typically would introduce me somewhere in the middle of the set, and he grew up on this music, so. And he's a great, great singer, songwriter, guitar player, all of the above. I'm very proud of him and happy to have been alongside him for the last 8 years.
3: Mm-hmm.
6: But, when somebody starts getting choked up, then it's contagious.
3: Yeah, everybody does.

0: Good evening. Just about 6:18 now. You're listening to KCLU, NPR for the California Coast. I'm Dave Meyer. It's July, and with back-to-back shopping season, back-to-school shopping season looming, families plan to spend up to 50% more due to rising prices. We'll have a look at back-to-school budgeting. It's next on Marketplace at 6:30 right here on KCLU Public Radio. A Ventura County man has been arrested on an arson charge following a 4th of July brush fire. Santa Paula police officers saw a fire on the hillside above some water tanks near East Cliff Terrace Saturday night. Ventura County firefighters were able to quickly knock down the small blaze. As officers were headed towards the fire, they noticed a vehicle leaving the scene. It matched the description of a vehicle which had been reported to be trespassing in the same area. Officers located the vehicle and arrested Brandon Young of Santa Paula on an arson charge. Detectives say he had lit multiple paper balloons, which are known as sky lanterns. They're illegal in California because they can drift out of control and cause fires. Let's look at the roads right now. We've got a problem southbound 101 at Sheffield Drive in Montecito. It's a two-vehicle collision. No details at this time. And on the Central Coast, looks like we have a pedestrian walking in the center divider southbound 101 at East Grand Avenue in Arroyo Grande. Not seeing much in the way of traffic anywhere. I think they're all in a bar someplace watching the soccer match, to tell you the truth. Got a wind advisory going into effect. In fact, I think it's in effect now for southwestern San Andreas Mountains and the Gaviota Coast. Heat advisory goes into effect tomorrow morning for many interior locations. A weakening onshore flow means less cloud cover near the coast and elsewhere, resulting in a warming trend over the next few days. Some sundowner winds will be affecting southwestern Santa Barbara County through the middle of the week. Tonight's lows, 50s and 60s. Tomorrow's highs, mostly 70s at the coast. 70s and 80s inland. We'll see 90s to over 100 in some of the interior locations. 73 right now at the Santa Barbara Airport, 71 in Camarillo, and 65 in San Luis Obispo. Susanna Kaysen wrote the best-selling memoir, Girl Interrupted, about her time in a mental institution as a teen. It became a popular film and now can be seen off-Broadway as a musical. A conversation with the author coming up on Here and Now tomorrow morning at 10 on KCLU Public Radio.
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2: 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I'm Mary Louise Kelly.
3: And I'm Scott Detrow. Sports is very often about more than what happens on the field, and that is definitely the case with today's World Cup Round of 16 match between the United States and Belgium. We are talking, of course, about FIFA's decision to allow U.S. striker Filarén Balogun to play in today's game, delaying a one-match ban Balogun received following the red card for dangerous play that he picked up in the previous game against Bosnia. FIFA announced that reversal yesterday, and today, President Donald Trump confirmed to reporters at the White House that he had personally asked FIFA President Gianni Infantino to review Balogun's ban.
4: But all I did, I asked for a review because I didn't think it was a foul.
3: The reversal by soccer's global governing body has been widely criticized ahead of today's match. Franklin Foer is a staff writer for The Atlantic and someone who has written and spoken a lot about the mix of politics and soccer. He is also the author of How Soccer Explains the World and joins us now. Welcome.

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1: The FIFA World Cup continues, and there's been a lot happening off the pitch. President Trump disagreed with a red card call on a U.S. player.
2: I said, I think this should be reviewed because I watched the play.
1: Now other teams are up in arms saying FIFA caved in to the president. We'll explore the controversy and the results of the USA-Belgium game on the next morning edition from NPR News.
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4: We have a heat advisory going into effect in the morning for many of our interior locations. With weather on KCLU, I'm Dave Meyer. A weakening onshore flow means less cloud cover near the coast and elsewhere, resulting in a warming trend for the next few days. Some sundowner winds will be affecting southwestern Santa Barbara County through midweek. Tonight's lows, mostly 50s and 60s. Tomorrow's highs, mostly in the 70s at the coast, 70s and 80s inland, 90s to over 100 in the interior areas. Tonight's forecast low in Montecito, 58, 56 in Solvang.
5: This is Fresh Air. I'm Tanya Mosley. And my guest today is Rachel Aviv, a staff writer at The New Yorker who writes about the places where the mind, medicine, and the law collide. She won a National Magazine Award for her profiles. And this year, she was a finalist for the Pulitzer Prize for a story about patients misdiagnosed with schizophrenia who turn out to have a treatable autoimmune disease. Her first book, Strangers to Ourselves, was one of the best books of 2022 on several lists, including the New York Times. Her new one is a collection of essays called You Won't Get Free of It, Stories of Mothers and Daughters. I do want to ask you about a mother and daughter bond that spans the ocean. It's about this woman named Emma in your essay, As If They Were My Daughters. Tell us who Emma is.
6: I met Emma at a advocacy organization for Filipino domestic workers. Emma had come from the Philippines. She had 9 daughters, and she could no longer support them. So she moved to New York City, and she became a nanny for other people's children. And when I met her and some of her friends, I was amazed to see how kind of casually and how normal

0: plight below.
1: Viva de Kornfeld is one of the producers of our program. That story was co-produced by Molly Marcello.

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1: You're hearing it as part of Morning Edition on KCLU NPR for the Central and South Coasts. Good morning. I'm Russ Maloney. Coming up as Morning Edition continues, the United States out of the World Cup. You probably heard, probably watched. They lost 4-1 to Belgium in the round of 16. We'll get a review of that game, and we'll hear some analysis and the aftermath of the lifted suspension of the U.S. star forward. It's coming up in about 15 minutes, 7:35 on KCLU. 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We'll check our Tuesday morning commute and the forecast. Warm, summer-like temperatures. Details, 30 seconds, KCLU.
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1: Just delays in the normal spots on our Tri-County highways on this Tuesday morning. A little lighter traffic in summer than the rest of the year. And summer temperatures. Highs today, mid to upper 70s coastal areas, 80s inland. And some areas inland will see highs in the 90s tomorrow and Thursday as we continue this warm-up. We are dealing with a little bit of patchy fog for areas of the Central Coast and the Santa Ynez Valley, but otherwise we'll have mostly sunny skies today, tomorrow, Thursday. 721 KCLU.
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0: This is Morning Edition from NPR News. I'm A. Martinez.
4: And I'm Steve Inskeep. The Trump administration has canceled all but a few teen pregnancy prevention grants. That funding went to public health departments, universities, and nonprofits to help teach young people and their caregivers how to reduce teen pregnancies. The Department of Health and Human Services wrote in termination notices that the grants were being canceled for, quote, normalizing sexual activity for minors. NPR's Selena Simmons-Duffin has more.
5: Paige Preston just turned 18. She lives in Tuba City, Arizona, part of the Navajo Nation. And earlier this year, she attended a workshop put on by Huajo Horizons from the Johns Hopkins Center for Indigenous Health. She says she learned about safe sex and good communication and birth control options beyond condoms.
6: Some of the stuff that I learned that were really meaningful to me was that there were types for women,
5: like birth control pills and IUDs. Preston says she knows this information is important. Several of her peers got pregnant in high school. She was ready to help with another workshop later this summer, but it was canceled when the funding was cut.
6: I was kind of taken aback and just really shocked.
5: In fact, the Trump administration canceled 53 teen pregnancy prevention grants at the end of June, totaling $67 million. The Department of Health and Human Services did not respond to NPR's multiple requests for comment about the cancellations. President Trump's 2027 budget does call for eliminating the teen pregnancy prevention program because the grants have gone to groups that, quote, promote radical leftist ideology, unquote, and because, the document says, there's no evidence these programs have, quote, contributed to the historic decline in teen pregnancy, which is now at an all-time low, unquote. Trump also canceled all of these grants in his first term. Even with that history,
7: this really was a shock.
5: Ginger Mullaney is president and CEO of Healthy Futures of Texas. After President Trump issued several executive orders last year, including on gender ideology and, quote, radical and wasteful government DEI programs, Mullaney's team spent months reworking all of their materials to comply with those orders.
7: Those programs and curricula had all been rigorously adapted and reviewed by federal staff last year to be in compliance and were approved.
5: Then, seemingly out of nowhere, their $2 million a year grant was canceled.
7: I'm frustrated that these are lives that were being changed. There's generational impact and social and economic mobility for our communities using programs that are proven and demonstrated to be effective.
5: Nicholas Mark agrees that the evidence is robust. He's a sociologist at the University of Wisconsin-Madison. He says the grants were created to apply the educational methods that were proven effective through randomized controlled studies.
8: The whole basis of the program was in effective, rigorously evaluated programs.
5: As for the reason the agency gave for terminating the grants, quote, normalizing sexual activity for minors, Mark calls that framework bizarre.
8: In just a world where teens have smartphones, teens are surrounded by sex, and it seems silly to think that having a source of verifiable, trusted information on safe sex would be worse than the information environment that people are already steeped in.
5: Paige Preston, the 18-year-old in Arizona, says that the workshop she participated in was way better than trying to read something online or go to a regular health class.
6: When you participate and you learn from people like you, like in indigenous communities, that means a lot more because it's showing you that someone like you is so knowledgeable about a subject and they're really passionate about that.
5: She says that makes you want to listen more. Selena Simmons-Duffin, NPR News.
0: More people are turning to goats to remove invasive plant species from their backyards. This trend makes an impact in the American South, where kudzu vines have been a nuisance for more than 100 years. From WUOT and the Appalachia Mid-South Newsroom, Jackie Sieber reports.
9: On a wooded hillside just outside Knoxville, an army of more than 30 goats chew on kudzu, using their horns and hooves to pull it off of trees and shrubs.
10: Chewbacca chill.
9: Dustin Hess is the owner and operator of Goat Grazers.
10: It's a bunch of different goats, like Gilbert right here is a Nigerian dwarf goat. Hades is a Kiko goat. Yin is a La Mancha.
9: When they aren't butting heads, these goats take this job seriously. With their combined efforts, they help restore natural habitats that were taken over by kudzu.
10: They're environmentally friendly. They're effective on tough terrain. So, you couldn't get a machine up here even if you tried, right? I can throw goats up here and they can clear out this whole area.
9: Kudzu is an invasive plant from Asia that thrives in the humidity of the South. Unchecked, it creates thick green blankets over trees and shrubs that suffocate what's below. Goat grazing services can be more effective in taking out kudzu than herbicides and machinery.
11: We often say that they are their own best billboard.
9: Aaron Steele is the founder of Goats on the Go, a network of more than 70 affiliates nationwide.
11: Because it's hard to ignore goats out of context, at a public park, on a golf course, at a school.
9: And he says they're not just good to fight kudzu in the South.
11: We're also seeing a tremendous amount of growth in the more arid West, where goats are primarily used to remove the vegetative fuel that could serve as fuel for a wildfire.
9: In a Knoxville backyard, Jake Ramsey points to a section of grass that was once covered in kudzu.
12: So you can see that we've knocked it back quite a bit.
13: Yeah. Wow. Okay. That's a lot.
12: Mm-hmm.
9: He's the owner of Knox Goats, which has been renting goats since 2018.
12: Before, when I first started, we were happy to get a kudzu job. It's like people didn't really believe the process. But now, people are starting to see it.
9: So, if you come across some goats mingling about, they may be helping free native plants from the invasive kudzu, one hoof at a time. For NPR News, I'm Jackie Sieber in Knoxville.
0: This afternoon, in All Things Considered, a federal agency that helps farmers protect soil and water lost nearly a quarter of its workforce last year. The Natural Resources Conservation Service has been around since the Dust Bowl era of the 1930s. So how are staff cuts affecting America's farmers?
1: 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Wanted to mention, I didn't really need a talking there about that because I wanted to come on there and talk about the goats. You're probably familiar with that sort of story because if you remember, if you're a longtime listener of KCLU, well, not that long ago in the fall, Lance Orozco had a story about Central Coast firefighter who has sheep and goats that he takes around to take care of brush and help prevent wildfires. 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Just do a quick search for goat and fire and you'll get that story and you can listen to it. Lance had that back in September. You can find it and all the news of the Central and South Coast at kclu.org. 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
14: Live from NPR News in Washington, I'm Dave Mattingly. President Trump is in Turkey for this week's NATO summit. Defense spending by members of the alliance and Russia's war with Ukraine are expected to get a lot of attention at the talks in Ankara. There's been no claim of responsibility for today's explosions in Syria's capital. Two blasts went off near the hotel in Damascus, where French President Emmanuel Macron was staying ahead of talks with Syria's president at the country's presidential palace. Macron's office says the French leader had already left the hotel when those explosions occurred, injuring 18 people. Here's NPR's Kerry Khan.
15: Syria's Ministry of Interior says the bombs exploded outside the security perimeter set up for Macron's visit and that, quote, the official visit program was able to continue as planned. State media later showed images of Syria's President Ahmad al-Shara greeting Macron at the official residence in Damascus. Nadia Ramo, a human rights advocate, saw the blasts. She says she was scared and is sad this violence is happening.
16: At first, I didn't know what was that. And I was afraid that it might occur again. I ran and hid in a small bookshop.
15: Last week, a bomb exploded inside a packed Damascus cafe, killing at least six people and injuring nearly two dozen. Kerry Khan, NPR News.
14: This is NPR News. The death toll in Venezuela now tops 3,500, nearly 2 weeks after a pair of powerful earthquakes struck the country. Thousands of people are still missing amid the widespread destruction. The U.S. Geological Survey says, based on the devastation, it believes the death toll will eventually top 10,000. The earthquakes struck less than a minute apart. Dozens of large wildfires are burning across the western U.S. They include ones in Alaska, Oregon, Montana, and Colorado. The Gold Mountain Fire, more than 200 miles southwest of Denver, has forced rural residents there to evacuate, as Stina Sig with Colorado Public Radio reports.
17: It's the latest in a series of evacuation orders for the fire that started June 27th outside the mountain town of Ouray. Though the quaint community was spared, the fire's been burning largely uncontained through the surrounding farmland and rugged high alpine terrain. It's one of several large wildfires in Colorado that grew over the weekend. Outside of Pueblo, the Aspen Acres fire forced new evacuations Sunday, including the entire tiny community of Williamsburg. The fire is now one of the largest in Colorado history. Late last month, three wildland firefighters died in a blaze near the Utah border. For NPR News, I'm Stina Sieg in Grand Junction, Colorado.
14: I'm Dave Mattingly, NPR News in Washington.
18: Beef is still at record high prices, and the cost may not come down for years.
19: 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Why aren't we starting to produce more cows?
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0: Good morning, I'm A. Martinez. We want to take a moment to remember George E. Johnson, a man who opened doors for black entrepreneurs. With just $250, he and his wife Joan started a hair care company in the 1950s. They grew and eventually became the first black-owned business listed on a major American stock exchange and also helped start one of the country's biggest black-owned banks. George E. Johnson died in Chicago yesterday. He was 99. It's Morning Edition.
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4: It's Morning Edition from NPR News. I'm Steve Inskeep in Washington, D.C.
0: And I'm A. Martinez in Culver City, California. The U.S. men's national soccer team's World Cup is over.
4: Wasn't even close. The Americans lost to Belgium 4-1 in the round of 16, ending a run that inspired a new generation of fans and filled stadiums for the rare World Cup here at home. Right before the end, they also became the center of controversy.
0: NPR sports correspondent Becky Sullivan was at the game in Seattle. Becky, a big, broad question here, but what happened?
20: Boy, ain't that the question to ask me. So much had been made of this past four-year cycle for the U.S. men. They had this promising young team back in 22. You might remember that should have had these past 4 years to improve and mature. They had all these guys who were getting experience on top-flight clubs in Europe. They had the name brand coach, Mauricio Pochettino. They had the home field advantages you mentioned, and yet somehow all of that amounted to just another exit at exactly the same stage as their previous three World Cup appearances, a loss in the round of 16, and for the third time in a row at the hands of a European opponent. And obviously, you know, watching this game last night, Belgium was just quite clearly the better team. They took advantage of all these countless U.S. turnovers, defensive mistakes. They just won easily.
0: All right, so that's the game, Becky. Let's talk about the red card, the Folarin Balogun red card, and whether he should have been on the pitch or not. If you're Team USA, maybe you think, oh, it was too harsh of a call. He should have been right where he was playing with us. And then if you're Belgium, you're thinking, well, wait a second. It's the world against us, and maybe that inspired them. I mean, what do you think factored into the way we saw that play out?
20: All I'll say, A, is that it's just not every day that FIFA decides to delay the suspension, the automatic suspension of one game for a player who gets a red card. It's certainly not every day that the president of the United States decides to make a phone call to the head of FIFA to ask for a review of said red card, as President Trump did last week. I mean, this was just quite the hubbub around this game that had blown up over the past couple of days. The U.S. players, they said afterward that they hadn't let this whole thing get to them, that they weren't affected by all the noise. But the vibe shift, I thought, around the U.S. team was profound. There was so much excitement, you might remember, about them before all of this. But then this weekend came this FIFA decision to allow Balogun to play despite the red card. That was already so unusual, so unexpected. Then, of course, the news about Trump calling Gianni Infantino, the president of FIFA, directly to ask for this review. And I think for many U.S. fans, at least, the whole thing suddenly carried with it a bit of a stench, even if the red card had, as you say, felt bogus to begin with. But I think for me, it was hard to wonder if, you know, all of the above had gotten to the team, and certainly Belgium was energized by it. It really just kind of turned the whole script on its head.
0: And now if you're Team USA, are you wondering, well, how good are we really? I mean, I guess we're back at square one.
20: I think that's exactly right. I mean, I don't see how they escape feeling like they have ended this exact in the same place they started from. And I think, too, it's tough to compare them with another host country in this tournament, Mexico, who had their own round of 16 loss in these last few days, fought tooth and nail till the end in this battle with England in this game. And it's just by contrast, the Americans just didn't really have any fight at all in this game. And so what's next for them? It's hard to say. Their coach, Pochettino, has been tight-lipped about whether he plans to leave or stay. I think nobody would really be surprised if he left. And boy, it's just a really long four-year wait until the next World Cup for these guys.
0: NPR's Becky Sullivan in Seattle. Becky, thanks.
20: You're welcome.
0: Christine Brennan has been following all of this. She's a sports columnist for USA Today. Christine, so I think you and I have both been in ballparks, arenas, or stadiums where if there's an outside controversy, then if it's on the minds of the people inside the arena, it's going to be on the field with them as well. So how much do you think what happened with President Trump and FIFA was on the minds of the players?
2: The best way to describe the ugly, sloppy, unfocused play that Becky was describing and that what we all watched in the game last evening is to say something changed. Something wasn't right with this team. Now, we may never know exactly how much the previous 36 hours of disarray, controversy, confusion, Donald Trump's insertion into the field of play decision, we may never know exactly how big a deal it was for the U.S. team, but it clearly was there. And as Becky said, the vibes shifted and changed. And we do know this, Belgium, we know they were not happy. They filed an appeal. They lost that appeal to have Balogun removed from the game. So, yeah. Of course, he played. But the Red Devils, their social media account, right after the game, had a very interesting post. And it was just two words, overturn this. So wow. It meant a lot to them, and how could it not mean a lot to the U.S. team as well?
0: They're good, and they played with a fire, like it's us against the world yesterday. Yeah. So let's talk about President Trump's decision to call FIFA. Here's him explaining that yesterday at the White House.
21: I didn't think it was a foul. I thought it was two great athletes that crashed into each other and got entangled. That was not a guy punching somebody in the face or anything that, you know, would be different. And I think it's a terrible, if they wouldn't allow, you know, a top player, maybe the best, maybe among the best players on the team to play, I think it would have had a big stain.
0: It's hard to believe, Christine, to me, that FIFA would have reviewed this if they hadn't gotten that call from President Trump.
2: That's what I believe as well. And some of the reporting I've been doing, it's hard. It's hard to get the answers. And as a journalist, I, of course, will say what I know and say what I don't know. We're not sure. But it is, absolutely. This was over. We had asked. And it was asked, answered. No, you cannot change that. He will not play in the next game. That's the story for what, 2 or 3 days? And then, boom, Donald Trump makes a phone call. Obviously, long friendship now, both of them currying favor with the other, Gianni Infantino, president of FIFA, Donald Trump, president of the United States, the peace prize that was made up to give to Donald Trump. All of this leads to a phone call that, hey, buddy, you know, do this for us. Again, we may never know the exact answer, but clearly that was a huge event. And so, well, I've never in all my years covering international sports and the Olympics going back to the mid-80s, I have never covered a story in which a head of state actually inserted him or herself into the field of play.
0: There's about 30 seconds left, Christine. I mean, so what if someone says, well, what's the big deal? It's a sports event. I mean, who cares?
2: Well, there is that, and it is an escape, and so let them let that. But my answer back would be, let's look ahead 2 years. Donald Trump will still be president when the Los Angeles Olympics begin in 2 years. If he doesn't like a decision in gymnastics controversy, he asks the Gymnastics Federation to change that. Doesn't like someone disqualified in swimming or track and field. The slippery slope here, the can of worms that has been opened, is something now that you really can't close. And we'll see what happens next.
0: Christine Brennan, sports columnist for USA Today. Christine, as always, thanks.
2: Thank you, A.
1: Definitely a disappointing loss for the USA to Belgium. And as not that I've ever performed on any kind of stage that size as far as sports, but I can tell you, watching that match, it's really hard to imagine that the U.S., it wasn't in their heads, the whole thing. And certainly Belgium looked motivated. Looking ahead to today's matches, the last two matches in the round of 16 in the Men's World Cup, Switzerland and Colombia, at 1 o'clock today and at 9 o'clock this morning, as you listen to On Point, you can have the TV on and see Argentina and Egypt facing off, and we'll get a preview of Egypt Their success in making it to the round of 16 has electrified fans throughout the Middle East. We'll get that story in a little less than 10 minutes at 7:51 on KCLU. In baseball on Monday, Dodgers won an exciting 11-inning victory against the Rockies 8-7, and the Giants beat the Blue Jays 10-1. BBC News headlines now on KCLU.
7: Good morning. I'm Anna Pissarro at the BBC. Turkey is hosting a crunch NATO summit expected to focus on supporting Ukraine against Russian missile attacks. At a meeting of NATO leaders, President Zelensky urged Europe to increase production of its own defenses.
8: The one thing we still need to do here in Europe is build a strong defense against Russia's ballistic missiles. This is Russia's last major advantage. As we have seen from the wars in the Middle East and the Gulf, this is an issue of global importance. And I believe Europe urgently needs its own capability to produce anti-ballistic systems and the missiles they require.
7: The Paris Court of Appeal has upheld the conviction of the French far-right leader Marine Le Pen for misusing European public funds. She's been given €1 million fine and a year under house arrest with an electronic bracelet. And the International Maritime Organization is calling for the release of 44 crew members held by pirates in Somali waters. It urged ship owners to increase precautions. The BBC's Richard Kagoe.
22: I think it's based on the increased incidents of insecurity that we have witnessed along the Gulf of Aden. So this is the stretch of the Red Sea between north of Somalia and Yemen. Because of that proximity, I think also because of lax policing of the what used to be very notorious hijacking waters off the coast of Somalia.
7: I'm Anna Pissarro at the BBC in London.
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0: It's Morning Edition from NPR News. I'm A. Martinez.
4: And I'm Steve Inskeep. President Trump's administration chose Independence Day weekend to attack the Smithsonian Institution again. The administration accuses the Smithsonian's National Museum of American History here in Washington of, quote, extreme political activism for its portrayal of history. Lonnie Bunch, the head of the Smithsonian, recently discussed his institution's mission in an unrelated interview on NBC's Meet the Press.
23: In essence, America's greatest strength, it's not running away from its history, but it's understanding how that history shaped us and continues to shape us.
4: Sarah Weichsel joins us next. She's executive director of the American Historical Association. Welcome.
24: Thanks, Steve.
4: Okay, so you've seen the latest accusations against the Smithsonian, which didn't strike me as all that major. They disagreed with a few bits of wording on cards and so forth. What do you make of it?
24: It is precisely what I would have expected in terms of the kinds of criticisms that it focuses in on about the founding fathers and ideas about patriotism. This is in line with what we've been seeing come from the administration over the last year and a half about its version of history that it once told.
4: The bottom line here, I suppose, is the administration wants a kind of common view of American history that brings Americans together by emphasizing that, well, emphasizing, how would you put it, that all the founding fathers were all positive?
24: What the report is making clear is that the story the administration once told is a basic consensus view of U.S. history. That's the words the report uses. And what that actually looks like is a flattened, more easily narrated set of facts. And in this case, also really focusing in on that founding moment. And they want the museum to do this by giving a recounting of the most basic timeline of U.S. history. But here's the problem. American history is anything but a basic set of facts. It's really complicated. And that's why it's so interesting. So the timeline approach that the report's advocating for, sure, that's a useful tool for orienting visitors, but the excitement and the depth of historical interpretation, that comes through historical evidence that the museum exhibits. The objects, the documents, the images, those help tell our national stories, and they allow visitors to connect to those stories in ways that are going to inspire them to explore further. And that's the whole point of the museum.
4: You've walked around that museum, I would imagine. Does it distort history in your view?
24: It does not distort history. And in fact, the report is misrepresenting the museum's collection, and especially the exhibition of extraordinary artifacts that tell the history of the American Revolution. They seem to have missed entirely, for instance, one of the exhibits that takes up the greatest floor space, The Price of Freedom, which tells the history of American war.
4: Wow. Wow. I want to ask briefly in the seconds we have left about Lonnie Bunch, who we heard at the beginning, first African-American head of the Smithsonian Institution. He has not been fired. He's not been removed. He's not been pushed aside. How would you rate his performance over the last year and a half of pressure?
24: I think that Secretary Bunch has done an extraordinary job. He is committed to ensuring that the Smithsonian maintains its independence. And that is something that we all need to be concerned about and that we consider to be paramount, independence of the Smithsonian.
4: On this week after Independence Day weekend, Sarah Weitzel, thanks so much.
24: Thanks, Steve.
4: She's with the American Historical Association. It's Morning Edition from NPR News. I'm Steve Inske.
0: And I'm A. Martinez.
1: And I'm Russ Maloney, and you're hearing Morning Edition on KCLU or NPR for the Central and South Coasts. Coming up, Morning Edition continues. Russia is launching more high-speed missiles at Ukraine's capital, and civilians there are suffering.
5: Please just stop this war. We don't want to die. We are innocent people.
1: An update from Kyiv on the latest Russian attack coming up at 8:07 right after the news on KCLU. This Tuesday morning, quiet day traffic-wise, I should say that quietly to not jinx it, but so far so good on our Tri-County highways. Just delays in the normal spots for a Tuesday morning in July. We earlier had an issue with the left lane blocked in Ventura at Seaward Avenue on Highway 101 North, but that's been cleared up. And should be able to get through there fairly easily at this point. Again, just delays, normal spots of volume, and we're warming up. And peak heat this week will be tomorrow and Thursday. We'll see inland highs well into the 90s. Of course, Ojai, going to see highs in the 90s today, but otherwise inland spots will be highs in the 80s. Coastal spots mainly in the 70s today. Still dealing with a little bit of patchy fog, a little bit of onshore flow. Gaviota Coast, Santa Ynez Valley, some areas of the Central Coast. But again, sunny skies today. We do have a heat advisory going into effect later today through Thursday night. Well into the mountains and interior valleys. Ventura, Santa Barbara, and San Luis Obispo counties. High temperatures there could get to 105 degrees by the end of the week. Just ahead, a little preview of Egypt playing Argentina. They've made the round of 16. Very exciting for fans of in the Middle East as Egypt tries to advance to the quarterfinals of the World Cup. KCLU.
4: It's Morning Edition from NPR News. I'm Steve Inskeep.
0: And I'm A. Martinez. Today in World Cup play, defending champions Argentina take on Egypt, a team that hasn't made it to the round of 16 in the World Cup since 1934. The Pharaohs' unexpected run this year is lighting up the Arab world, and as their coach hopes, putting the plight of Palestinians in the spotlight as well. Here's NPR's Kerry Khan.
15: After Egypt advanced, beating Australia in penalties last Friday, celebrations erupted with parties posted all over social media. From the glitzy streets of Riyadh, Saudi Arabia, to Dubai. World Cup fever is on. At this cafe in Cairo's historic Heliopolis neighborhood, hot drinks and shisha pipes are bubbling as the packed crowd watches Sunday night's Brazil-Norway game. Ahmed Khir, a 29-year-old engineer, says just making it into the World Cup has been an amazing achievement for Egypt. We came into the cup really without a lot of expectations. We had no idea how far we'd go, he says. While Argentina may have Messi, we have Mohamed Mo Salah. the team star forward. And then there's our beloved coach, says Kerr. They all give us hope. They all care about the team so much. We can beat Argentina and make it all the way to the semifinals, he says. Along with hopes, Egypt's coach Hossam Hassem has been making headlines. After securing a spot in the round of 16, Hassem unfurled the Palestinian flag. The Palestine Football Association is a FIFA member, so its flags are allowed on the field despite prohibitions on political symbols. Yesterday, Hassan pressed his case again for the Palestinian cause at a FIFA presser. My message through football, the world's soft power, I beg you, whatever your religion, whatever country, my message is let the Palestinian people live. Just let them live, he said. Hassan's embrace of Palestinians was heard and appreciated in Gaza, says 23-year-old Osama Farahat.

0: Who Are the Cockroaches? NPR's Omar Khandekar joined The Swarm.
1: Growing up in the North Indian town of Ludhiana, Bhaiwan Singh says a lot of his friends were planning to leave India after high school.
2: Chale gaye bahar, ek Italy gaya hua hai, do teen Canada gaye hue hain.
1: To Italy, Canada and the US.
2: To main unko sochta tha ki are kyun ja rahe hain.
1: Bhaiwan says he used to think, why are they leaving? India is the best. But after 3 years working as a salesman in Delhi, the 24-year-old says he's tired of the pollution, corruption and the cacophony. Today, he stands outside a Japanese language coaching class where he plans to enroll so he can one day work abroad. His primary motivation for leaving, he says, is the meager salary, less than $250 a month. He says if he wants to buy a good car and a house,
2: तो वो basic need यहाँ पे पूरी होने में आपकी पूरी life लग जाए.
1: It would take his whole life. He is not the only one feeling disillusioned about his future in the country. A few miles from where we meet Singh, hundreds of youngsters are staging a sit-in. For the last 2 weeks, they have been showing up with tambourine and tunes, demanding political reforms. They call themselves cockroaches. Their movement started after India's top judge Surya Kant compared unemployed youths to roaches. He quickly said that he was misunderstood, but it was too late. In response, Abhijit Dipke, an Indian national who graduated from public relations at Boston University, declared that he was forming a cockroach Janata Party, literally the Cockroach People's Party. It was meant to be a joke, but within days, its social media followers snowballed into the millions. One online fan even made an AI anthem. It says, how can you crush us when we are everywhere? Last month, Dipke returned to India to launch protests in the Indian capital. He says his satire struck a chord because
3: the government has stopped listening.
1: He says frustration is building because it's getting harder to afford a decent education and find well-paying jobs, and the ways to get them seem rigged. A recent State of Working India report reveals a stark reality. Around 2 in 5 graduates under the age of 25 are unemployed. The figure is among the highest in decades. And this is despite India's economy growing at 6 to 8% every year over the last decade, except in the 2 years of the COVID-19 pandemic. That's also why Dipke moved to the US 2 years ago. He says he stayed there despite experiencing racism.
3: You are never accepted into that society. But at least you will be able to feed your family.
1: India's government hasn't responded to the protesters' demands, which now include the resignation of the federal education minister after a series of exam paper leaks that affected millions of students. That minister, Dharmendra Pradhan, instead has called the protesters terrorists. Political scientist Bhanu Joshi says the government is aware of the problem. But instead of focusing on creating jobs, it has pivoted its resources towards welfare programs and unemployment benefits. The Gen Z protests, he says, are a warning.
4: That symbolic politics cannot, in some sense, absorb material frustration forever.
1: That the Indian youth's concerns need structural solutions, not quick fixes. Omkar Khandekar, NPR News, New Delhi.
0: It's Morning Edition from NPR News. I'm Steve Inskeep.
5: And I'm A. Martinez.
6: In Maryland, the average age of a crabber has climbed into the late 50s while the population of crabs has fallen. But some young crabbers are trying to carve out careers on Chesapeake Bay.
7: Most people my age, they'd rather work in an office building than be out on the water.
6: I'm Mary Louise Kelly, the next generation of crabbers on All Things Considered from NPR News.
8: 3:30 this afternoon until 6:30 this evening on KCLU. Good morning. Maine Democrat and U.S. Senate candidate Graham Plattner is under pressure to end his campaign after being accused of sexual assault. Plattner denies the allegation.
9: Regardless of the inaccuracy of the reporting, but mindful of the political reality it will inflict, we are taking the time to reflect on the best path forward.
8: What will Plattner do next? As Democrats have to carry

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1: You're hearing it on KCLU, NPR for the Central and South Coasts. Morning, I'm Russ Maloney. Coming up on 8:50, on the way at the top of the hour, the price of beef at a record high. That should encourage ranchers to raise more cattle so they can make more money, but why aren't they? And what the fact that they're not indicates about the stressors on life in America today. On Point, deep dive into that topic as we get every day, every weekday with On Point. 9 o'clock, top of the hour, on the way at KCLU. A little north of the Gaviota coast at the split of Highway 101 and State Road 1, there is a one-lane block there on Highway 1 at San Julian Road by a truck. Had an earlier trouble and still blocking a lane there, so look out for that. And then we have some debris in the middle lane in Fillmore, Highway 126 at Fish Hatchery Road, so causing a bit of a delay. Also in Simi Valley, Falcon has landed on the roadway in the number 2 lane. This is in Simi Valley, Highway 118 West, approaching Tapo Canyon Road. Falcon just decided wanted to hang out on the road, probably trying to eat something. We can all relate to that. Warm day today, even warmer tomorrow and Wednesday. Highs today inland in the 80s, mid to upper 70s on the coast, some lower 70s on the central coast for highs. We'll have plenty of sun tomorrow and Thursday, warmest days of the week, inland highs in the 90s, and we'll be in the 80s most everywhere else. California Report now on KCLU.
2: Good morning. This is the California Report. I'm Aditi Bandlamudi in for Madi Bolaños. The private prison company CoreCivic has sold two of the largest immigration detention facilities in California to the U.S. Department of Homeland Security. Nigel Duara with our California newsroom partner Cal Matters has the details.
3: CoreCivic sold its Otay Mesa Detention Center in San Diego County and its California City Detention Facility in Kern County in a deal that closed July 2nd. The company reported the news in a letter to its investors on Monday that also confirmed CoreCivic is set to rake in around $1.1 billion from the deal. Up until now, the company owned and operated the facilities on a contract with the federal government. An unsigned Immigration and Customs Enforcement memo says the new model would, quote, allow ICE to create an efficient detention network by reducing the total number of contracted detention facilities in use. CoreCivic also disclosed it's having ongoing talks with DHS about selling the federal government additional detention facilities.
2: That was CalMatters reporter Nigel Duara. A small Northern California town is in the process of hiring a consulting company to help reestablish a local police department after its contract with county law enforcement services expired. Willows in Glenn County is currently under a public safety emergency as the town and the county's sheriff department have been unable to reach a new contract. At a special meeting yesterday, Willows resident Tom Kelly says he's afraid.
4: Everybody out here is utterly terrified of not having a police force. We're a target. The city has got a bullseye on it from every little low-level criminal in the North State and Nevada.
2: As contract negotiations between the town and the sheriff's office continue, the consultant will work to re-establish a municipal police department. Officials say residents of Willows should still call 911 for all public safety emergencies.
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2: Life in California has become more expensive, and people are trying to find ways to survive. Among the Latino diaspora, from the Bay Area to the Central Valley, more people are turning to tandas, an old tool now with a modern twist. It's a way to get out of a tight spot, save money, and build credit. KVPR's Israel Cardona Hernandez explains.
6: Earlier this year,
0: Juan Carrillo Fresno found himself in a difficult situation. He says one of his brothers and one of his nephews passed away.
6: Tristemente, falleció uno de mis hermanos.

0: post. It was transferred thanks to something called Atanda, a savings and lending program he's part of. Basically, small groups, usually 6 to 10 people, contribute a fixed amount of money every month into a share pool. In Carrillo's case, it was $150. Each month, one member takes the entire pool. For Carrillo, that was $900, and the process continues. Mariel Hernandez says people join the tandas for all sorts of reasons.
1: Covering household emergencies, maybe getting a down payment, whether it be for like a home or even just for rent.
0: Sending money to family abroad.
1: Sometimes it's even covering quinceañeras or covering funerals.
0: She's the communications manager at Mission Asset Fund in the Bay Area, a nonprofit that runs tandas electronically.
1: It is very expensive to live in these areas. And I think California's affordability crisis has made predatory lending more dangerous and more tempting at the same time.
0: She says tandas are an alternative to get quick cash, especially for people with low income. Traditionally, they were done with cash. Now, people can use an app.
1: That's what's really great about it, is how dynamic it is, how flexible it is, and it applies to whatever people want to use that money for.
0: But even though the technology is new, the system is old, very old.
2: There's deep, multi-thousand-year-old roots of communal labor in Mexico. There's thousand-year-old roots in Asia of communal work and communal savings and lending.
0: Raul Hinojosa Ojeda is a professor of Chicano studies at UCLA. He says the current tandas took shape in the 19th century, when immigrants from China and Mexico brought these practices to California. Trust is very important.
2: In many ways, the rules are enforced more informally by communities themselves, because everybody knows who you are and who your families are.
0: But now, the participants are strangers, and groups like the Mission Asset Fund guarantee the money. The apps also help people build credit. That really drew Juan Carrillo and his adult children. He says that in this country, you move forward with credit. Without it, you don't.
3: Eso es lo más bueno. Y aquí en este país con crédito sí avanzas. Sin crédito no avanzas. O sea, todos con crédito.
0: Using an old system with a modern twist, Carrillo and other Tanda members are better able to navigate a complex and unaffordable state. For the California Report, I am Israel Cardona Hernandez in Fresno.
4: 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And that's the California Report for Tuesday, July 7th. We're a production of KQED News. I'm Aditi Bandlamudi. Thanks for listening and have a great day.
5: 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Good morning. I'm Russ Maloney.
6: The average age of a Maryland crabber has climbed into the late 50s while the population of crabs has fallen. How young crabbers are carving out careers on All Things Considered from NPR News.
5: That story about crabbers with a B. And all the national and international news of the day from NPR. 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
6: This past spring, the price of a pound of ground beef hit a record high. The cost was about the same as an hour working the federal minimum wage.
7: And as part of its plan to combat these rising prices, the White House is considering a pause on beef tariffs.
6: But Trump tariffs aren't the only issue.
8: Why aren't we starting to produce more cows? One is higher interest rates. Ranchers have to go borrow money to buy more cows.

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1: 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I'm Mark Dugan. 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
2: In Maryland, the average age of a crabber has climbed into the late 50s while the population of crabs has fallen. 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
1: Well, it's from 3:30 to 6:30 this afternoon, along with local news, weather, and traffic here on KCLU. You might have heard the U.S. men's national team lost to Belgium in Seattle last night and are now out of the World Cup. Did the controversy surrounding the red card reversal affect how the team played? We'll get a closer look on that coming up here in just a few minutes as we have another hour of Here and Now for you. Just ahead, along with NPR News headlines coming up at 11:01. 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
6: I'm Robin Young. It's Here and Now. Coming up.
7: Any accusation of non-consensual behavior is categorically false.
6: Senate candidate Graham Platner denies allegations of rape, but what will the Democratic Party in Maine do now as supporters drop like black flies?
5: Also, how record-breaking summer temperatures and wildfires in the West are worsening our air quality.
8: Air pollution contributes to more deaths in the United States than breast and prostate cancer combined.
5: And U.S. men's soccer's World Cup dream ends with a crushing defeat by Belgium. Did the controversy over the reversal of a one-game ban on a star U.S. player affect the squad's game? That's coming up here and now.
6: News is first.
9: Live from NPR News, I'm Lakshmi Singh. Maine's Democratic Senate nominee Graham Platner is now losing the support of fellow progressive Senator Bernie Sanders of Vermont in light of a new sexual assault allegation. In an unrelated news conference today, New York City Mayor Zahram Mamdani also urged Platner to drop out of the race.
10: The focus of today should be to respond to the gravity of what so many of us have read, and I think that the only appropriate response is for the campaign to come to an end.
9: Politico had published a bombshell report that a Maine woman, Jenny Rasico, said Platner sexually assaulted her in 2021. Platner says that's categorically false. NPR has not independently confirmed Rasico's allegation. As NPR's Elena Moore tells us, the report is the latest in a series of controversies to overshadow Platner's campaign to defeat

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1: 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I'm Mark Dugan. 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
2: In Maryland, the average age of a crabber has climbed into the late 50s while the population of crabs has fallen. But some young crabbers are trying to carve out careers on Chesapeake Bay.
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1: That's coming up from 3:30 to 6:30 this afternoon here on KCLU. We'll also have local news, weather, and traffic to get you home on a Tuesday. Coming up shortly after moving to the U.S. from the Dominican Republic, Clarita Abreu struggled to find work before finally landing a job as an administrative assistant. But soon she realized she was in over her head. Taking phone calls meant understanding people, saying their names and numbers quickly, and being able to write it all down. She wasn't keeping up. She had to do something, so she hit the books, specifically the phone books. That story coming up and more on The World here on KCLU FM and HD Thousand Oaks, KCLU Santa Barbara, KSYV Solvang, and KCLM and KCLM HD Santa Maria San Luis Obispo. 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
4: A new crisis unfolds in Sudan as a city is trapped between warring factions.
5: The humanitarian conditions in El Obeid are egregious.
4: I'm Carolyn Beeler.
6: And I'm Marco Werman. Today, relief groups say the world is willfully looking away from Sudan. Also this hour, the latest on France's far right after a big court ruling changes the game.
4: An immigrant from Nigeria just finished college in Texas after spending a month in ICE custody.
7: I would say that my experience in detention was dystopian.
6: And oil, it fuels the economy in Alberta, Canada. Indigenous communities there say drilling is also making them sick.
8: Nobody trusts the water anymore here.
4: Plus, if you liked Cape Verde's brand of soccer, wait till you hear their music.
6: All that and more today here on The World.
9: Live from NPR News in Washington, I'm Lakshmi Singh. Congressional support is collapsing for Maine oysterman and Senate candidate Graham Plattner following a sexual assault allegation reported by Politico. Fellow progressive Vermont Senator Bernie Sanders is among the last politicians to, or the latest politicians, to urge Plattner, a Democrat, to drop out of the race in Maine, which the Democratic Party sees as a key path to winning back the U.S. Senate in November. Maine Public's Kevin Miller spoke with NPR's Here and Now about what happens next.
10: So the state law only says that a political committee can put forward a replacement nominee if the withdrawal takes place before 5 p.m. next Monday. So that's on July 13th. Mm-hmm. The committee then has 2 weeks, so until July 27th, to make that selection. But the process is entirely left open to the party. And that's kind of a lot of the speculation right now as to what's going to happen if and when Plattner does decide to step down.
9: Politico had published a report in which Jenny Rasico accuses Plattner of sexually assaulting her in 2021. Plattner denied the allegation. A high-rise under construction in Midtown Manhattan is at risk of collapse. Mayor Zahra Mamdani says bricks were falling this morning from the former Pfizer building near Grand Central Terminal.
11: Two structural columns have buckled, in addition to multiple cracks and sagging floors. The building remains unstable. Since arriving on scene, we have witnessed additional movement in one

0: 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LuminaFoundation.org. By the PRX Ambassador Council, whose members include Serena Altschul, John and Kimberly Morch, Christopher Sakara, Jennifer Carroll, Belinda Kylie, Lawrence Hall, and Dan Tauber. The World's theme music is composed by Ned Porter. The World is a co-production of GBH Boston and PRX.
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2: 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I'm Mark Dugan. 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
3: 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How young crabbers are carving out careers on All Things Considered from NPR News.
2: That's coming up later today, 3:30 to 6:30 here on KCLU. Right now we've got Fresh Air coming up next. Peter Asher talks about his music, becoming a record producer, discovering James Taylor, launching Carole King's career, and producing Linda Ronstadt, and about the new documentary about him. That's coming up next on Fresh Air here on KCLU, FM at HD Thousand Oaks, KCLU Santa Barbara, KSYV Solvang, and KCLM and KCLM HD Santa Maria San Luis Obispo. 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
4: From WHYY in Philadelphia, I'm Terry Gross with Fresh Air. Paul McCartney wrote a song when he was 16 that he later wanted the Beatles to record, but John rejected it. That song, A World Without Love, was instead recorded by the duo Peter and Gordon and became a hit. Our guest Peter Asher of Peter and Gordon knew the song because Paul was living in the Asher family home. In a new documentary about Peter Asher, Paul remembers,
5: "They got a piano in my room and there was a piano in the basement as well. So when John came to visit, we could write there on the piano at the same time."
4: Today we talk with Peter Asher about the Beatles, becoming famous himself, discovering and producing James Taylor, producing Linda Ronstadt's recordings and reigniting her career, launching Carole King's performing career, and more. First News.
6: Live from NPR News, I'm Lakshmi Singh. President Trump is attending the annual NATO summit in Turkey and not on the best terms with other members of the alliance over disagreements about the war with Iran and defense spending. As NPR's Danielle Kurtzleben reports, Russia's more than four-year-old war with Ukraine also tops the agenda.
7: Before leaving for the summit, President Trump had expressed optimism about bringing the Ukraine war to a close. When asked in Ankara about why he feels that way, Trump didn't elaborate. He added that he cares about ending the war, even though he doesn't consider it very geopolitically important to the U.S.
8: "It affects Europe much more. We're there to help Europe. But it doesn't affect the United States. We have an ocean in between. But, you know, it's just, I can't stand watching what's happening."
7: On July 4th, the president spoke to the leaders of both Russia and Ukraine. He is scheduled to speak in person to Ukrainian President Volodymyr Zelensky Wednesday afternoon. Danielle Kurtzleben, NPR News, Ankara.
6: Pressure is mounting on Maine Democratic Senate nominee Graham Plattner to leave the race. NPR's Sage Miller reports Plattner has lost his top allies.
9: Vermont Senator Bernie Sanders is the latest that has called on Plattner to leave the race for Maine's U.S. Senate seat. The request came after Plattner was accused of sexual assault by a former romantic partner. Plattner gained Sanders' endorsement early in his campaign for Senate. Plattner positioned himself as a progressive, much like Sanders, calling on Medicare for all and getting corporate money out of politics. Other top Democrats, including Senate Minority Leader Chuck Schumer, have urged Plattner to suspend his campaign. Plattner would need to end his Senate bid by Monday in order for Maine Democrats to nominate a replacement in time for the general election. Democrats are hoping to flip the seat blue in November. Sage Miller, NPR News.
6: New York City Mayor Zoran Mamdani was also among the latest prominent lawmakers to urge Plattner to drop out of the race. Major structural concerns have prompted construction work to temporarily stop on a former Pfizer global headquarters that's being converted into a massive residential complex. After receiving a call about falling bricks near the building, authorities discovered beams supporting some of the upper floors of the

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4: What can we say about President Trump's efforts to commemorate our country's 250th birthday? The reflecting pool grew algae, the ice cream melted, the speakers fell from the stage, but it wasn't all bad. The fireworks slapped, and Trump repaired the glorious fountain at Malcolm X Park in D.C. Pete Hegseth showed up to speak at the park last week and was met by protesters.
5: It's the sound of ingrates, of ingratitude, of people who are so blinded by ideology.
4: Locals showed up to demand the National Guard get out of D.C.
6: Law and order is something all Americans deserve. Black, white, rich, poor, man or woman from D.C. or far-flung places in this country.
4: Kind of curious Pete decided to go Rainbow Coalition on him because over at the Pentagon, he's been firing generals and blocking promotions, and a lot of the people losing out are women and or black. What year is it coming up on Today Explained from Vox?
7: From NPR News in Washington, I'm Ryland Barton. Democratic leaders in Maine and across the country are waiting to hear whether Graham Plattner will drop his Senate campaign after he was accused of sexual assault. As Maine Public's Kevin Miller reports, it's also unclear who would succeed him or how they would be selected.
8: It's been more than 24 hours since Plattner announced he was weighing his options, even as he denied accusations that he sexually assaulted a former romantic partner 5 years ago. But national and state party leaders have already called on him to step aside. And the political fallout seemed complete on Tuesday when his highest-profile backer, Vermont Senator Bernie Sanders, urged him to withdraw. Plattner has to do so by next Monday in order for the Maine Democratic Party to place another candidate's name on the fall ballot. But party leaders haven't said how they would choose the person to challenge Republican Senator Susan Collins in one of this year's highest-profile Senate races. For NPR News, I'm Kevin Miller.
7: NATO leaders are in Turkey's capital for the alliance's annual summit with President Trump among those attending. The last time Turkey hosted a NATO summit was in 2004, and as NPR's Hadil Alshalchi reports, this year it could play a vital role for the alliance.
9: Turkey has NATO's second largest military, controls access to the Black Sea through the Turkish Straits, and has acted as a mediator in major conflicts across the Middle East. So this summit is President Erdogan's chance to present Turkey as an indispensable NATO ally, especially after years of being at odds with many European countries because of its human rights record. President Trump praised Erdogan many times. He's also been frustrated with NATO, arguing the alliance relies too heavily on the U.S. Now, NATO needs Turkey, not only to help with the wars in Ukraine and Iran, but also to help manage its relationship with Trump. Hadil Alshalchi, NPR News, Ankara.
7: The U.S. revoked a license that authorized the sale of Iranian oil today. It comes after three tankers were hit in the latest attacks in the Strait of Hormuz. In June, the U.S. Treasury issued a license that authorized the production, delivery, and sale of Iranian oil that would last through August 21st. Vice President J.D. Vance at the time said lengthy talks with senior Iranian officials in Switzerland created a foundation for a final deal to end the Iran war. Walmart is cutting the price of some summertime staples. NPR's Scott Horsley reports it's being cheered on by the White House.
10: Walmart says it's cutting prices on hamburger and soda pop this summer. The Trump administration touted the rollbacks in a social media post. Grocery prices in May were up 2.7% from a year ago. We'll get an update on June's grocery prices next week. Provincial leaders in Canada are proposing a pipeline to carry crude oil from Western Canada to the Atlantic coast. Canada is exploring new markets for its exports in response to stiff tariffs in the United States. Scott Horsley, NPR News, Washington.
7: AI.

0: stocks dragged Wall Street down today. This is NPR News. Officials say a 37-story high-rise under construction in Manhattan is unstable and moving after columns buckled and floors sagged. The former Pfizer headquarters is being converted to luxury apartments. Nearby buildings, including a school, were evacuated. New York City Mayor Zoran Mamdani says engineers are working to stabilize the structure. At least 17 states have been affected by an intestinal parasite known as Cyclospora. From member station Houston Public Media, Sonia Kinua reports what to look out for in the stomach bug.
1: Cyclospora is typically bred through the contamination of food and water with feces and can be linked to several raw food sources. While the condition is not easily passed person to person, the symptoms can be troubling. They include nausea, cramping and bloating associated with diarrhea, and fatigue. Catherine Troisi, a professor of epidemiology at UT Health School of Public Health, says the intestinal bug is rarely fatal, but
2: if you are sick, it is important to contact your healthcare provider because the illness can be treated with antibiotics, and left untreated, particularly in the elderly, the very young, people with immunocompromising diseases, it can be quite serious.
1: Troisi advises to wash your hands and produce with hot water when preparing raw foods to avoid getting sick. For NPR News, I'm Sonia Kinua in Houston.
0: Yesterday's World Cup match between the U.S. and Belgium set another record as the most watched soccer telecast in U.S. history. Fox says 30 million people watched the game. Belgium ended up eliminating the U.S. 4-1 in the round of 16. This is NPR.
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4: President Trump is in Ankara for the NATO summit, where he met with the Turkish president. Following the meeting, Trump said he would soon decide whether to sell F-35 fighter jets to Turkey despite a congressional ban. Trump's relationship with NATO countries and the international deals he's making on the next morning edition from NPR News.
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7: I'm Tom Bowman, NPR's Pentagon reporter in exile.
8: In exile, what does that mean?
7: Well, you may have remembered that reporters from the Pentagon walked out and turned in our press badges last October.
9: Tom Bowman, NPR's Pentagon correspondent, is handing in his press pass. Now, that does not mean he will stop doing the job.
7: And the reason is because they wanted us to sign this document basically saying you can't solicit information from anyone in the Pentagon. You have to wait until the Pentagon releases information, and only then can you report on it. And a month after this happened, I was at this reception for military attachés in Washington from all over the world. And this guy walks up, introduces himself. He was a Chinese military attaché. Perfect English, his second tour in Washington. So we had this great chat. And then he says, tell me about this new Pentagon press policy. And I explained it just like I did to you, that we can't solicit information from anybody. We have to wait until the government hands us something. And only then can we report on it. He said, oh, just like us.
8: Oh, no.
7: Yeah.
8: Oh, that's a grim story.
7: Very grim.
8: What kinds of stories do you think the Department of Defense doesn't want people like you reporting on right now?
7: I think what's going on in Secretary Hegseth's office, there's been a lot of turmoil, a lot of firings. When Hegseth first came in, he almost immediately fired the chairman of the Joint Chiefs of Staff, General C.Q. Brown.
10: Not the right man for the moment.
7: And also Admiral Lisa Franchetti, who the top officer in the Navy. C.Q. Brown was the second African-American to hold the job as a chairman after Colin Powell, and Lisa Franchetti was the first woman to run the Navy.
11: Democrats have labeled the Pentagon slashings as the Friday night massacre.
12: Defense Secretary Pete Hegseth once called Brown a DEI hire.
13: The rationale for me has been straightforward. It's nearly impossible to change a culture with the same people who helped create or even benefited from that culture.
8: Can you give us a sense of just how many black and or women officers have been either fired or had their promotions denied?
7: We don't have the total number. I would say it's for both black officers and women, it's probably several dozen, maybe even more, from all the services. So from the Marine Corps, the Navy, the Air Force, the Army. They've been either fired, again, or denied promotions. Again, no reason given, but what we do know is Secretary Hegseth, in his writings, has questioned whether, you know, women officers or black officers got their jobs because of their color, their skin, or their gender.
14: We need moms, but not in the military, especially in combat units. Chapter 8, supporting DEI means soldiers die.
7: He's been talking about that really for years.
8: And is there any evidence that that's the case?
7: Not that I've seen. And I've gone through I have eight names of some of those who were fired. And you look through their records, and clearly they're pretty stellar individuals. One of these officers comes from a military family. His brother also was an officer, and his other brother is a senior officer. So you're looking at this, you look at his record, you look at the records of this guy and several others. There's nothing in there that would indicate that, well, this person doesn't deserve this. They all rose up the ranks, either commanding ships and then carrier groups or, company command in the Army and rising up to, colonel and responsible jobs. So there is really no reason given.
8: So Hegseth is doing this thing where he thinks that, you know, there have been DEI hires in the upper ranks of the U.S. Armed Forces. And so he's trying to perhaps undo that. We don't really know a lot because he doesn't have to say much about it. And he's kicking out reporters from the Pentagon. But there's also a lot of controversy over suppressions of promotions or firings of, you know, white men, like a guy named Chris Donahue. What's going on there?
7: Chris Donahue is a highly respected officer.
15: One of the things that hasn't ever changed in combat is your adversary is going to change.
7: He worked with Delta Force, a secretive army unit. He worked with the CIA. He was commander of the 82nd Airborne Division. And also, as the top army general in Europe, he worked very closely with the Ukraine. What are their defensive needs? How much more equipment and money do they need? So, again, very highly respected.
16: At just 56, General Donahue, a former Delta Force commander, had been expected to serve for years to come.
17: He was widely considered an Army rising star, the potential candidate for Army Chief of Staff.
7: I think people came to know him because he was the last officer out of Afghanistan. There's this grainy, greenish picture of him getting on the helicopter. And what we do know is the Pentagon is investigating that disastrous withdrawal from Afghanistan. Kabul fell and everybody was at the airport. It was pandemonium. So they're doing an investigation. It's expected to come out sometime next month on the anniversary of the withdrawal some 5 years ago. And the sense is that, you know, C.D. Donahue may find fault with him in that investigation. And so as a result of, you know, do you want this guy you found fault with to have another four-star job? But again, we're not getting any reasons why these people were either fired or not given another job.
8: Pete Hegseth obviously answers to the President of the United States, but is Congress noticing these firings and taking any action?
7: Yeah, I think they are. And I think when the Army Chief of Staff, Randy George, was fired, that really roiled Congress, I think. But both Democrats and Republicans thought he was doing a really good job.
18: General George, let's talk about a guy who's a patriot, somebody who every single person here in this dais and down there in that audience and out there in this world has huge admiration for. Why did he get fired?
19: Secretary Hegseth, I respect you. I do want you to know I disagree with the firing of General George.
7: And now there's a push on Capitol Hill and the defense bill to put language in that basically says, listen, if you fire a senior officer or pull someone off the promotion list, you have to give a reason, a written reason exactly why you're doing that. So keep an eye on that. I know a House member is putting that into the defense bill. We'll likely have language in the Senate, too. So that could change things. It could force Hegseth to explain why he is doing some of these firings and pulling people off the promotion list.
8: It sounds like the kinds of positions that aren't being filled by people of color, by women, by established white men are very important. So if he's not promoting the people that he's firing or suppressing, who's getting these jobs? Because surely we want people to have these jobs.
7: Well, you know, there's still very talented officers who are getting these jobs. But I think one of the things Hegseth is looking for is loyalty.
13: We all serve at the pleasure of the president every single day.
7: Nobody questioning me. Just do what you're told, right? Maybe not offer your best military advice. There is a concern that people getting these jobs may have less experience or may, you know, their one attribute may be I'm loyal to Secretary Hegseth. And that's not the way it's supposed to be, right?
8: Mm.
7: You're supposed to be independent. You're supposed to be given your best military advice to either Secretary of Defense or the president. So there is a concern among the military leaders, retired and those still on active duty, that the people getting these jobs will have less experience than, let's say, a Randy George or particularly C.D. Donahue, less experience and either loyal to Secretary Hegseth or afraid to give their best military advice or afraid to push back. That's the concern. And one officer I spoke with said, you know, it may take a generation to make this thing better, to bring some of these people up who really deserve the job as opposed to just some loyalty test. And it's not only, I hear it within the active duty military, but even the retired military, they're pretty upset about it. And some are speaking out, some are reluctant to speak out because they don't want to be brought back in active duty and court-martialed. There's this one senior officer, I was doing a story last year with a couple of colleagues, I called this retired guy up. I found out he was involved in this policy in the Biden administration. I said, hey, you know, come on over to NPR. We'll talk about what's going on. He said, Tom, there's no way I'm going over to NPR. Somebody may see me walking in.
8: Wow.
7: So he had to come to my house in Alexandria, sit around my dining room table and talk about some of these issues. He's retired.
8: A retired guy who's not afraid to speak up when Today Explains back.

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1: Captain John Cordell served for 3 decades in the Navy, and he's openly upset about how Secretary Pete Hegseth is meddling with the promotions process in the U.S. Armed Forces.
8: So I've sat a few of these boards and talked to people that have, and it's a very robust process and very well established process for decades. So here's what happens. First of all, you figure out who has to go before the board. These are Navy captains. These are folks who have been in the Navy for 24 to 28 years. They have done an 05 command tour at sea. They've done an 06 command tour at sea. They've done a Pentagon tour. They've done a joint tour. They've really done the hard jobs to get promoted. And to be eligible, those are things you have to do to get in the room. To really have a chance of promotion, you have to have been the best, right? You have to have combat experience. You have to be number one of a peer group. And so that's who these people, it's merit, right? We talk about merit-based. Well, there is no more merit-based process than the board process. Now, the Secretary of the Navy signs out a letter called a precepts letter. And in that letter, there's an interesting paragraph. He says, you are building the future of the Navy. You are choosing the leadership of the Navy. I handpicked you to do this job. And your one criteria is pick the most qualified officers. And then there's a bit of boilerplate stuff in there. But at the end of the day, that's what this is about. And so these admirals, these flag officers, handpicked, a dozen of them or so, go to Millington, Tennessee. They're sequestered for about a week. They study the records. They start voting. And then they just cull down the list from probably 150 down to 70 to an eventual list of 30, 31, I believe, in this case. And they send that up to the Secretary of the Navy via the Chief of Naval Operations, a 4-star admiral. And that goes from the Secretary of the Navy to the Secretary of Defense, and then it goes over to Congress. And so, I mean, this is an extremely rigorous process where they've handpicked everybody involved. And so at that point, is kind of where the wheels came off when it went from the Navy to the Secretary of Defense.
1: And how do people in the military feel about the Secretary of Defense sort of bypassing this rigorous process that you're describing?
8: The hardest part about this is the lack of transparency, right? So there's a lot of speculation. And even what I said is somewhat, I'm just extrapolating other data points into the idea, which has not been refuted, that he did remove those names. Of course, he hasn't shared the reason that he moved them. So you have to kind of look at other data from the other boards and things. So no, the things I'm hearing from service members are, first of all, they're disappointed. They're discouraged. They feel disenfranchised. One said, you know, I think very compelling. She says, you know, it doesn't matter how hard I work, how good I am, what paper I get, whether my captain gives me a good fitness report, whether I'm the number one officer, I'm going to have my name removed from the list anyway because I'm a woman. One black officer friend of mine said, look, I've told my 2 sons that now's not a good time to join the Navy. One female officer said it's a dangerous time to be in the military. And one sent me a note that she had been ordered by her senior flag officer not to speak about this to anyone. And so there's fear. I think that's probably the number one thing that's out there. But there's a sense of hopelessness and a sense of helplessness that, should I really do the sacrifice, the hard jobs, that are out there to that's necessary to advance when it doesn't matter. You know, I think a great quote that I got from one was my genes and my chromosomes seem to matter more than my performance and my achievements. And to me, that's the antithesis of merit, right? That's the challenge that we have right now is people are confused, right? I think, you know, I had some other ones. Senior officers have told me that they have been pulled aside and said, look, your name was on this website. You have no more upward mobility. You know, this has repercussions that go far beyond just this board.
1: I mean, you talk about people feeling demoralized. It feels comparable to how people in the National Guard who, I don't know, are harassing unhoused people in D.C. might feel, or people who work for the Centers for Disease Control might feel. What to you is different about demoralizing our armed forces?
8: When you're in the military, that becomes your identity. Right. I think for a lot of folks, and you're invested in loyalty to the organization, loyalty to the Navy, loyalty to the country. And so you have to be pushed pretty hard to sort of decide that that's not the place for me anymore. And a lot of folks are looking at this, and I've talked to a lot that say, look, it's tough, but I mean, we've had ancestors that were tougher. You know, Senator Stennis prevented black people from coming into the Naval Academy for years, right? Like decades. Mm. There used to be complete segregation in the military. So, I mean, we've come a long, long way. And there's some hope, you know, I mean, I just keep my head down for a couple of years. Maybe this will change. But another thing is, I mean, we're fighting war, right? I mean, the very women and minorities who are being questioned for their loyalty, integrity, and capability are captains of warships. They're flying airplanes. They're getting shot down in Iraq. That's where their focus is. You know, when you someone said to me, well, the junior folks don't care about this. Well, they probably don't because they have to keep the motors running and the guns firing. The captain of a ship has to focus on war fighting. They're not watching, you know, CNN or NPR every night to see what the latest development is. And, are these flag officers going to get promoted or not? But the long term repercussions are pretty significant.
1: So does that mean that you don't think that things will just return to normal in 2028 when, you know, John Ossoff becomes president or whatever happens?
8: Well, I think this is just my opinion, regardless of what administration comes in, I think the rudder will swing back a little bit because this is really driven by one person, you know. And so if that person changes, then everything else will change, right? So I think, yes, I believe there's a chance. I think my fear is that we're setting a precedent now that there'll be another purge if a Democratic administration comes in and says, oh, you fired everybody for following the rules in the last administration, so now we're going to fire everybody for following. Now it becomes the apolitical military. It's never completely apolitical, but it's pretty dark. I spent 30 years. I had six administrations, three Democrat, three Republican. I didn't care. I did my job, and I was fine. And I think that that's the dangerous precedent. The other thing is the Admiralty Corps is already 95% white male. You know, 4 stars is 10 of 10. And so it's not going to be long until there are no female admirals in the Navy by the end of this administration. And that sets up a precedent where the leadership of the military is different than the people that they're leading. And to me, that's a very dangerous place to be.
1: Pete Hegseth might not be advertising that he doesn't want to promote women and black people in the military, but he's certainly talking about how he thinks DEI is ruining the military. It's just, I guess, a question of what words he's using. Is there any evidence that, like, diversity has harmed our lethality, the thing he cares about most, seemingly?
8: Oh, absolutely not. I mean, there've been studies done, but you know, how do you compare that? Because there is no all male force or all white force to compare their performance with what we have. Whether you like it or not, we have a diverse force. And look at what we're doing. I mean, strategically, we can talk differently, but what's going on in Iran right now? The Navy's kicking butt, right? I mean, we're knocking down missiles left and right. We're doing amazing things. Those sailors are out there for a year at a time. We are a lethal force right now, and we were when I was in, and we have been the whole time. And so the sad thing is, it's so unnecessary, right? You could have a lethal force and be inclusive.
1: You spent 30 years in the Navy. I believe that's more time than Pete Hegseth served his country. Was this something that everyone was always talking about? Like, hey, did you hear that woman got promoted? Did you hear that black captain got promoted? Was this something that was irking your fellow service members?
8: The pendulum swings back and forth. You know, back there was affirmative action in the day. There was Admiral Zumwalt. I don't know if you're familiar with Bud Zumwalt, but he did a lot to bring in. He brought back beards. He brought back sideburns. He brought back ponytails because he said, you know, we have to stop minimizing and marginalizing minorities and women. Every time that happens, there's a backlash. There's a backlash to the fact that Obama was president, right?
1: Very log backlash, it feels like.
9: Thanks, Obama.
8: You see these waves, and every time that there's a there's some folks that look like me that feel that if you get ahead, then I get behind. I don't feel that way, and I never have, but I think that feeling is out there. And sure, there were those, I've talked to people this week that were like, hey, I was up for this promotion and a black person got it, and we all know why. But I don't know what that person's qualifications were. I don't really know what went on inside the room. So there's always going to be a backlash, I think, when you try to lift one group up. It's always seen, well, now you're putting somebody else down. There's certainly people that feel that way, but I think we've come a long way in the service over the years, and I think we were making a lot of progress, and it's kind of heartbreaking to see that sort of being ripped apart.
1: But do you think it gets put back together?
8: I think so. We've been around 250 years. We're pretty darn resilient. We've been through civil wars and civil rights. And one of my friends who's in his 80s, he said, you know, this is nothing compared to what I've seen. Right. And so, yeah, I think the ship will right itself. I think, justice bends, well, history bends towards justice or something like that. And so, no, I think this will right itself. I think there's enough good people in the Navy that'll stick around, weather the storm and come out the other end. We're focused on war fighting. We're not focused on this. If the military can stay less political and just do their job, then I think we'll be fine.

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Miles Bryan produced our show today. Amin Al-Sadi edited. Gabriel Donatov was on fax. David Tatasciore and Patrick Boyd were on the mix. I'm Sean Ramaswamy, and this is Today Explained.

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3: 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Trump's international deal-making on the next morning edition from NPR News.
2: Wednesday morning until 9, right here on KCLU, and the time is 3:59. Quick check of the roads. A big problem westbound 118 just west of Fitch Boulevard in the Moore Park area. Two-vehicle head-on crash there. They're calling for an ambulance, and the lanes remain blocked at this time. Got some wood debris in lanes on the northbound 101 just south of Oxnard Boulevard in Oxnard. Bringing you the sounds and stories of the California coast, 88.3 KCLU FM and HD Thousand Oaks, 102.3 FM, 1340 AM KCLU Santa Barbara, 96.7 KSYV Solfaing, and 89.7 KCLM and KCLM HD Santa Maria, heard on 92.1 in San Luis Obispo. 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
4: Democrats across the country are demanding Maine Senate candidate Graham Platner drop out of the race after new allegations of sexual assault.
0: But if he does so, it creates a complicated and risky process to find a new candidate just days ahead of Maine's deadline.
4: For Tuesday, July 7th, it's All Things Considered. I'm Scott Detrow.
0: And I'm Mary Louise Kelly. President Trump keeps criticizing and questioning the NATO alliance.
4: His skepticism is hanging over NATO's meetings in Turkey this week.
5: This is what I would call a high-stakes summit with low expectations. Very high stakes for where this alliance goes on delivering from the pledges of last year.
0: And after a presidential thumb on the scale and a lackluster performance on the pitch, what comes next for U.S. soccer?
6: We've seen this team soar, and last night we saw them exit this tournament without even cocking a fist.
4: First, this newscast.
7: Live from NPR News in Washington, I'm Ryland Barton. Democrats across the country are withdrawing support from Maine U.S. Senate candidate Graham Platner after a sexual assault allegation, which he denies. If he drops out, Democrats are divided on who should replace him, and Maine law has tight deadlines for replacing candidates, as Maine Public's Steve Mistler explains.
8: That deadline is Monday, July 13th at 5 p.m., and if Platner formally withdraws from the race with the Secretary of State by then, Democrats can actually replace him on the ballot, but they have only until July 27th.